Good afternoon, good evening, whatever it may happen to be in your part of the world. And today I'm going to leave you with a track by Sweet Meg. Now, she's an artist that is known as being much more of a modern artist. She's particularly well known today because she's more recently been releasing some very modern country recordings, but she is also steeped in jazz and Western swing. She was originally inspired by jazz, and when we do our Country Meets Jazz show, you'll learn a lot more about Sweet Meg. But she then came and had always loved country music and came and recorded some great Western swing as well. And we're going to go out with Sweet Meg's version of the Bob Wills classic Faded Love today, and it'll give you a taster of what you'll hear later when we do our Country Meets Jazz show. So for now, from me, it's bye-bye and have a good listen to Sweet Meg. I'll see you next week.

from back in 1993, but on stage there in front of a very enthusiastic audience at Billy Bob's in Texas. Okay, here's a great combination of voices, John Anderson and Daryl Singletary.

Watch out for Joe Nichols. He's got new material coming out, hopefully an album as well. But Joe Nichols there, a brand new single for him, and a good one too. It's called High Notes. Before that, a familiar song to many, I'm sure, Daryl Singletree and John Anderson. John had the original hit with that back in 1983. It was his third number one, but there's a remixed version from 2007. Daryl and John and Black Sheep. All right, we move on with the country calendar. Well, it's good to have your company again today. And don't forget, if you like what you hear, do tell a friend. And if you don't like what you hear, keep it to yourself. And first off on the calendar, the 10th of August, Jimmy Martin, bluegrass man. He was born 1927. Jimmy Dean, he was born 1928. And Diamond Rio's Gene Johnson, he'll be 77. Also on the 10th, Daryl Clanton, he'll be 70. On the 11th, John Connolly, he'll be 80. And Hank Williams was fired from the Opry in 1952. Elvis and Priscilla Presley, they filed for divorce in 1972. And my old pal Don Helms, steel guitarist for Hank Williams' Drifting Cowboys, he sadly died in 2008. On the 12th, Porter Wagoner, born 1927. Buck Owens was born 1929, and Danny Shirley of Confederate Railroad, he'll be 70, and Jim Ed Brown joined the Grand Ole Opry in 1963. On the 13th, Fernand Dalhart recorded The Prisoner's Song, country music's first million seller. That was back in 1924. And guitar designer and guitar superstar Les Paul, he died in 2009. On the 14th, Connie Smith will be 85. On the 15th, Rose Maddox, born 1925. Bobby Helms, born 1933. And Hank Williams' song Jambalaya first appeared on the country charts back in 1952. On the 16th, Patsy Montana recorded I Want to Be a Cowboy Sweetheart. That was in 1935. Billy Joe Shaver, he was born 1939. Emily Irwin of the Chicks, she'll be 54. And we lost Elvis Presley in 77 and Vassar Clements in 2005. So there you have it, a week in the world of country music. Time to celebrate a couple of country birthdays.

Tim Rogers Country's celebrating country birthdays. First off, John Conley, a regular member for some time now of the Grand Ole Opry. John is 80 this week, and there he was from 1982. A song written by Harlan Howard back in 1962, a song recorded by so many people, and a hit for John in 82 called Busted. Next up, Connie Smith, married to Marty Stewart, of course. Connie's 85, and there was a hit for her in 1967, Baby's Back Again. Well, we're counting down to America's top country single. I call it the Big Five. Let's kick it off right now.

Okay, welcome to the Big Five on Tim Rogers Country, and there you have our first and only new entry in the chart, Bailey Zimmerman, Chevy Silverado. More from the chart very soon.

Glen Campbell on Tim Rogers Country from 1979. Two tracks from him. The A-side of the single Highwayman. That was taken from the album of the same name, written by Jimmy Webb, composer of many other Glen Campbell hits, such as By the Time I Get to Phoenix, Wichita Lineman, Honey Come Back, and also Galveston. And Glen actually recorded over 80 Jimmy Webb compositions in his career. But there was Glen and The Highwayman from 1979. Now, on the B-side of that single was the one you've just been listening to, Glen and Hound Dog Man.

0: Well, it's always great news when they delve back into unreleased material of a particular artist. They've done it for so many, Waylon Jennings, Merle Haggard, and George Jones too. And Randy Travis is next in line. He's got a new single out. You've just been listening to it. Remastered from Randy Travis Vaults, where it's been for 18 years. And apparently there's rumours of more unreleased material in the months to come. Good to hear Randy Travis as he was 18 years ago. And Fish On.
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5: 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This is Ray Benson from Asleep at the Wheel. 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

Well, it's been a long time coming, but finally, at the end of this month, on the 28th to be exact, you can hear a new album, another remix job, Dan Seals and Friends, and it's called The Last Duet. Dan Seals and Alabama on that one, just one of the many tracks from the new release, still reeling from those rock and roll years. Watch out for that album, The Last Duet, on the 28th of August. Back to the singles chart now.

Well, this is a good month for new releases, and on the 28th of August, watch out for a new album by Little Big Town. It's called It's a Dying Art. There they were with Ashley Monroe guesting on the vocals and Sucker for a Small Town. Like I say, the album's called It's a Dying Art, Little Big Town. Okay, here we go with the top 10 rundown. At number 10, Kenny Chesney, Carry On. Number 9, Taylor Swift, I Knew It, I Knew You. Number 8, Kane Brown, Woman. Number 7, Stella Lefty, Boston. Number 6, Josh Ross, I Hate How You Look. Number 5, Bailey Zimmerman, Chevy Silverado. Number 4, Jason Aldean, Don't Tell On Me. Number 3, Luke Combs, Be By You. Number 2, Ella Langley and Morgan Wallen, I Can't Love You Anymore. And number 1 this week, for the second time running, it's Morgan Wallen and Don't We. Yeah.

So for the second week at number one, Morgan Wallen there, and Don't We? And as it happens, it's his 21st chart topper. Congratulations, Morgan Wallen. I'll be back with more from the charts next week on Tim Rogers Country. But it's that time again, time to leave you with more of those great country classics. This has been Tim Rogers Country. I've been Tim Rogers.

0: more flavor. 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
15: G'day, folks, and welcome along to If That Ain't Country. I'm Western Red, your host. It's good to have your company. Thanks for joining us, where for the next 2 hours, as always, we've got nothing but the very best in traditional country, honky-tonk, bluegrass, and western swing for you. This week, we'll hear the time that Kitty Wells almost got left behind by her husband when they were on tour up in Minnesota. We've got Jimmy Gately doing Bill Anderson, Pam Gadd doing the Osborne Brothers, and Travis Tritt doing Waylon for your country covers. And we'll hear in just a moment which bluegrass star's mother finally had a long-standing wish come true. But first, it's a cut from our feature album. And let me say this on our feature album this week. If you are a fan of fiddle and steel-driven country music, which I assume you are if you're listening to this show, well, you are in for an absolute treat. I haven't heard a stronger collection of Texas dancehall shuffles than we've got for you this week in some time. It was a real pleasure to put this one together for you this week. And the album in question is from 2005 in terms of release. It's called Them Old Honky Tonks on Heart of Texas Records from

Veteran country performer at that stage, Curtis Potter. The music on our feature album this week was mostly recorded in the mid-80s while Potter was with Step One Records, based out of Nashville and owned slash produced by Ray Pennington. Potter himself had a very long and prolific career in country music, but hits as a solo artist remained elusive. We'll touch on his backstory and how this album came to be all in good time, but as we kick it off right here on If That Ain't Country with a cut from Them Old Honky Tonks, our Curtis Potter feature album this week, let me say that this album features some of the sweetest twin fiddle action I have heard in years.

loving what you're hearing? Our Traditional Country Tragics Facebook group is for conversation, engagement, and all things traditional country. More information at ifthataincountry.net.

0: If That Ain't Country, and from 1971, that's Ralph Stanley on banjo with a formation of the Clinch Mountain Boys that hardly could ever have been beaten in their six-decade existence. That one, Ain't It Hard, with a 17-year-old Keith Whitley on lead and Ricky Skaggs on harmony, also 17 years old, tenor harmony that is, and mandolin. I believe longtime Clinch Mountain Boy Curly Ray Klein was on fiddle, Jack Cook on bass, Carter Stanley incarnate Roy Lee Center on guitar, and Ralph Stanley himself on banjo, of course. Western Red with you. Kind of funny to think how Whitley and Skaggs got hired to such an iconic band at such a young age. In 69, the two had formed a Stanley Brothers tribute band named the East Kentucky Mountain Boys. The following year, Skaggs and Whitley had gone to see Ralph Stanley playing a show, just as fans. But Dr. Ralph was running late, and so in an effort to get something on stage, the club owner got Keith and Ricky up there. So when Ralph Stanley walked in with his banjo in tow, he saw these two young kids up on stage singing the Stanleys better than the Stanley Brothers. He thought he was actually hearing the jukebox turned way up and the Stanley Brothers had a 45 on. Crazy. Skaggs and Whitley got hired to the Clinch Mountain Boys in 1971, and Skaggs, who wasn't all that far away from graduating, dropped out of high school. He elected to go on the road full-time with Ralph and the Clinch Mountain Boys, which turned out to be a good decision for his musical career, at least. Skaggs' mother, however, had always wished that her son had graduated. I guess it's just something that every parent wishes for their child to do better and have more opportunities than the last generation. Well, Dorothy Skaggs, as was her name, passed away in 2001, but 20 years later, Ricky's alma mater, Lawrence County High School, must have gotten wind of Mrs. Skaggs' wishes, and during their ceremony for the graduating class of 2021, bestowed upon Ricky Skaggs an honorary high school diploma. Skaggs said at the time that it was an answered prayer for his mother, and that he was as proud of that diploma as anything he'd ever received. Now, I don't believe that Ricky actually had to sit any tests or take any classes for that honorary diploma. I guess that's the nature of it being honorary. But the whole thing reminded me an awful lot of this song as we continue right here on If That Ain't Country from fellow Kentuckian Dwight Yoakam.
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0: More information on how you can become a supporter of traditional country music and If That Ain't Country is available at ifthataintcountry.net/support. And thank you.

If that ain't country, and the sensational vocal of Curtis Potter there from our 2005 feature album this week, Them Old Honky Tonks on Heart of Texas Records, we heard Holdin' On to Holdin' On. Western Red with you, and Curtis Potter, a native Texan, was pretty busy around the Abilene area as a teenager in the mid to late 50s when he was hired to be frontman and bass player in Hank Thompson's legendary Brazos Valley Boys, a position he held down for 13 years or thereabouts. He must have learned a thing.

or two from his time with Hank T, because he emerged towards the end of that stint as a solo artist, presumably with Thompson's blessing, recording his first sides in about a decade in the late 60s for the same label as his boss, Dot Records. Those sessions, under the production of Joe Allison, were really, really good. In my opinion, that late 60s/early 70s Curtis Potter was his vocal peak. He was right up there with the best of them for his style of singing at the time, Farron Young, Ray Price and those sort of guys. And his debut solo album on Dot was called Here Comes Curtis Potter. It was absolutely stellar. If you can find yourself a copy, do that. It is some of the finest traditional country music ever put out in any era, really. Now, when I say that Curtis Potter's vocal peak came in the 70s, it is absolutely not to say that Potter's voice had deteriorated by the time the mid-80s rolled around. No chance. It had deepened some, but his phrasing and timing was as good as ever. As I mentioned a little earlier, and as we'll talk about in a moment here, most of our feature album this week, Them Old Honky Tonks, was recorded during the mid-80s, and right here on If That Ain't Country, Potter, already in his mid-40s by then, was a veteran of a good old Texas honky-tonk shuffle.

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6: 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This time we're taking a deep dive into 1967's Country the Right Way from Johnny Wright. On the Decca label, there's a ton of that wonderfully tight Decca production, a rock-solid bass line, clean, crisp instrumentation, and some sterling album cuts.
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4: You

If that ain't country, and Johnny Wright there on that peppy tale of a deadweight wife, Mama's Little Jewel, joined in 1967 by his wife Kitty Wells on harmony vocals, as you might have been able to

discern, a very distinct voice did Miss Kitty possess. Western Red with you. Johnny Wright and Kitty Wells were a musical team for a very long time too, married for over 70 years. They first met back in about 1935. Wright's sister Louise was living in Nashville at the time, working there, and her brother Johnny came by with their parents one day to visit. It was then that Louise told her sibling about the girl next door who had a guitar and used to play it once in a while. They wound up inviting Miss Kitty around to pick a little bit, and the two started dating not long afterwards. They did so for 2 years and married in 1937. They remained married until Wright's death in 2011. Johnny and Kitty first teamed up not too long after they got married, with sister Louise Wright as Johnny Wright and the Harmony Girls. And then when Johnny Wright formed Johnny and Jack with his brother-in-law Jack Anglin, Louise's husband, Miss Kitty worked with that duo as well, on and off. Very much all in the family. I guess with that family talent like that in the band, you might sometimes take it for granted. And maybe that is what happened one time when the band was on tour up in Minnesota. On a fuel stop up that way, everybody had piled off the bus to go look inside a music shop next door, except for Miss Kitty, who, with cleanliness in mind, thought she'd pick up some cleaning supplies from a nearby drugstore. But the boys in the band must not have been able to afford any more guitars, or something to that effect, because when Miss Kitty came out of the drugstore with her cleaning supplies, the bus and the band was nowhere to be seen. She walked around the corner to see if the bus was hiding there in some sort of practical joke. Nothing doing. Eventually, she just threw her hands up and sat down on a bench in front of the drugstore, resolving that if they didn't come back soon, she'd call the highway patrol and have them stopped. Eventually, however, the bus turned a corner and a sheepish Johnny Wright, who was driving the dang thing and had finally worked out his wife wasn't on board, well, he opened the doors and right here on If That Ain't Country, he collected his less than impressed other half and they were on their way.

If that ain't country, and that is country right there. Dang, it's good, isn't it? Curtis Potter on Them Old Honky Tonks, the title track from our 2005 feature album this week on Heart of Texas Records. Western Red with you, but these records were not recorded in the 21st century. In fact, most of what we're hearing this week was actually put down in the mid-80s while Curtis Potter was under the production of Ray Pennington at his label Step One Records. Potter must have been busy in studio at Step One because alongside two full-length LPs during those middle 80s, there was also a bunch of unreleased material. In fact, sometime in the late 90s, maybe the early 2000s, Curtis Potter was sent a box of reel-to-reel tapes from Step One label owner Ray Pennington. There was a bunch of material on Potter in that box which had never seen the light of day, and all stuff which he had retained the rights to. Pennington, that is. Now, this box came to Curtis Potter with Ray Pennington's blessing, saying, do what you want with them, release them, keep them, whatever. And so 50 tracks of Potter, give or take, produced by Pennington, came into his possession, and he wound up taking that box of reel-to-reel tapes to Heart of Texas Records, clearly with the intention of getting some help in releasing them. And that they did. Justin Trevino, the right-hand man to the Heart of Texas recording operation, he transferred all of the reel-to-reel tapes to CDs, not touching them up at all. No overdubs, no changes. Just cleaning up a bunch of tape heads in the process and putting them to CD. All the tracks came through just as they were. A few days passed and Trevino gave all 50-odd songs to label head Tracy Pitcox. Now, Pitcox has a real love for honky-tonk music, you see. He prefers it over ballads and some of that swingier stuff, although he loves that too. So over a trio of CDs that was released from this material over the next couple of years, all of this stuff recorded on Potter back in the mid-80s, of course, Them Old Honky Tonks was the very first, and it has the majority of the best honky-tonk shuffles on it. And boy, what an album it is right here on If That Ain't Country, featuring some of the sweetest twin fiddle and steel guitar work that I've heard in some time.

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2: G'day folks, Western Red here, and traditional country music means an awful lot to us. A wonderfully unique form of music established over decades, and like the gorgeous old buildings crumbling ever so slightly on Main Street, or the prized family photos getting a little aged around the edges, traditional country music deserves a chance at preservation. As for me, as your humble host, I live and breathe traditional country music. I'm constantly listening, talking, researching and thinking about good cuts to put in the show, that next shot of steel, an interesting talking point or historical tidbit, and an interesting angle on an old favourite. Truth be told, it takes us at least 20 hours per week to put the show together in its entirety. Now that is a lot of time, but boy, we are sure proud to do it. And if you're proud to be a part of it too, consider helping out in some way. 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And for those of you already along for the ride, we say thanks a lot.

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If That Ain't Country, and another sterling piece of Texas-styled honky-tonk from Curtis Potter and our feature album this week, Them Old Honky Tonks, released in 2005 on Heart of Texas Records, but mostly recorded in the mid-80s at Step One Records. Western Red with you. Now, Step One was co-founded in 1984. Ray Pennington did so with Texas songwriter Mel Holt, and I'm led to believe that the label was initially created to give Curtis Potter a place to record, being without a contract at the time. Interestingly, co-founder Mel Holt, who was a prolific and pretty good songwriter at Step One, I believe it was a cashed-up fan of his, who also knew and liked Potter's singing. They were from around the same area originally. It was that benefactor back in Abilene or thereabouts, who thought his songwriting ought to be heard and backed the Step One venture financially. Pretty good deal, huh? And there is no doubt that Holt had a swathe of his songs cut during the 14 years or so that Step One existed. Mel Holt had 3 cuts on Them Old Honky Tonks, and Ray Pennington had 4. And Step One did record quite a lot on Curtis Potter during its time, especially in the mid-80s there. Now, I'm not entirely sure why they only put out 2 albums on Curtis Potter, but at some point closer to the end of that decade, Curtis Potter became the A&R man, the promotions guy at Step One. He travelled with the artists who were new at the label on radio promo tours and the like all over the country, and that is where he first met Tracy Pitcox, a young DJ in Brady, Texas at the time, and where the groundwork was laid for our feature album's release from that box of unreleased tapes that Potter was given by Ray Pennington. A shout out at this juncture to the fiddle and steel parts on this record, that sweet twin fiddle sound from Hank Singer and Rob Hajakos mostly, steel guitar from the legendary Buddy Emmons, who worked with Ray Pennington a lot at Step One. The Big E's steel is front and center on this material, as he was during most of Step One's existence, and his steel is loud, meaty and reverb-laden, but as it was pointed out to me, his style wasn't quite as bright as it was back in the early to mid-60s. He was more conservative later on with his tone and volume dynamics on that thing. Right here on If That Ain't Country. Not sure if he changed that just with time or he was doing so to keep on working during the mid-80s country scene, but Lord knows I'm not complaining.

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If that ain't country, boy, doesn't Curtis Potter sound good on that cut right there. Let Me Love in Peace from our feature album this week. Them Old Honky Tonks, the name of it. Compiled in 2005 on Heart of Texas Records, but mostly recorded during the mid-80s. Western Red with you. That track we just heard, however, was from 1976. There is a noticeable difference in Potter's vocal, but that one put out on the Zodiac label in 76, also under the production of Ray Pennington, who apparently retained the rights to it, which I guess is how it wound up in that big box of reel-to-reel tapes that wound up making our feature album and two more back in the 21st century. It's pretty incredible to think of how Ray Pennington, a Kentucky boy by heritage, how he grew to love that Texas

sound and especially Western swing. During his Step One days, he recorded as a vocalist as well, a lot of fine Western swing, frequently backed by the prolific Swing Shift Band, as they were known. Buddy Emmons on steel, and many of the same folks in that band as we're hearing on this Curtis Potter material. As a producer, Pennington was a big fan of singers who had been to the, quote, Ray Price School of Singing, as Ferlin Husky once stated. In fact, said Husky, you wouldn't get signed to RCA while Pennington was at the helm in the early 70s there, unless you had that Price ability with high notes and vibrato and such. There might have been some truth to that. Johnny Bush and Curtis Potter both did some great work at RCA under Pennington in those early 70s years. In fact, Ray Pennington always said that he'd thought he'd produce a hit on Curtis Potter. The man was a serious talent, but that just never happened, no telling why. And Curtis was singing his heart out better than most during the era when Farron Young hit with Step Aside and Wind Me Up. In fact, Curtis's debut solo album, Here Comes Curtis Potter, came out the same year as Farron's Step Aside album, yet Farron had the hit, and Potter's equally as good LP went nowhere. That LP, though, one of the finest albums ever produced on any singer ever in country music. Joe Allison at the helm. Here Comes Curtis Potter. Keep an eye out for it. Anyway, as we continue right here on If That Ain't Country with another cut from our compiled feature album this week, Them Old Honky Tonks, here's another of a few from 1976, Potter doing Faraway Feeling again under the production of the magnificent Ray Pennington.

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7: 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On the Decca label, there's a ton of that wonderfully tight Decca production, a rock-solid bass line, clean, crisp instrumentation, and some sterling album cuts.
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0: never once looked at that sleeper berth. Had a reputation for logging in on time. He pulled 14 years for the same truck line. He stopped one night at his favorite place, cause all day long he'd been a-setting the pace. He ordered coffee, then said, make that tea, cause he'd seen that commercial they had on TV. Big Tennessee,
1: Big Tennessee.
0: He reached for his chain drive wallet on his hip, paid his bill and left a tip. Said, I'll see you boys, and was on his way, cause he was logging into Memphis for the break of day. Well, it was early that morning, and dawn had just cracked.

0: If That Ain't Country and the thundering vocal of Tex Williams. Almost 20 years after Smoke That Cigarette, doing Big Tennessee from 1965, written by Kenny Price in what seems like some sort of a rewrite of Red Sovine's Phantom 309, which hadn't even come out yet. Again, the story of a self-sacrificing trucker for a bus full of school kiddies.
1: Original ain't always the best.
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0: Western Red with you, and real soon it'll be Jimmy Gately doing a cut written by his one-time boss, Bill Anderson. But first, it's Travis Tritt adding his Georgia twang to a song which was originally cut by Waylon Jennings back in 1990 on his The Eagle album. It's one called Where Corn Don't Grow, right here on If That Ain't Country and Your Country Covers. And it's a song with an awful lot of wisdom in it, if you ask me, which Tritt recorded in 1996.

Traditional country music never looked better. Consider visiting our If That Ain't Country merchandise store for shirts, koozies, bumper stickers, and more. 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

If that ain't country and your country cover's done and dusted for another week, with a gal there who was formerly at the front of the all-female Wild Rose. That's Pam Gadd doing a killer version of the Osborne Brothers' Listening to the Rain from 1997. Western Red with you and your shot of steel now. And this week we've got the Perry Como of country music, as he became known later. Roy Drusky, whose smooth vocal style was really well applied to some hard country cuts over its time. This one from 1967 is from an up-and-coming Johnny Carver at the time, who wrote New Lips and enjoyed the royalties from this hit for Roy Drusky. The stealer on this one is unknown, but right here on If That Ain't Country and your shot of steel, the feels on this cut are exemplary of how good 60s steel guitar could sound.

If That Ain't Country, and one more from our 2005 feature album this week on Heart of Texas Records. Them old honky-tonks from the magnificent Curtis Potter. We heard the soaring I Can't Keep My Mind Off You, with the bows singing that fine line between string section and triple fiddles. Curtis Potter was a laid-back, likeable kind of a singer, prone to thank you largely, he used to say when an audience was showing their appreciation. He had a very creative way with phrasing, impeccable timing, and wow, what a set of pipes. At step one, under Ray Pennington, he found a home for a while, just like a lot of artists who were past their commercial peak, but who still had plenty to offer. Big names from country's past too, folks like Johnny Bush, Daryl McCall, Ray Price, Farron Young, Hank Thompson, Kitty Wells. A lot of new material those folks put down at step one. I guess you could say it was a little bit like Star Day Records, some 20 years before. Potter passed away suddenly in the early part of 2016 at the age of 75. He is still well loved to this day, despite remaining criminally underappreciated. And I tell you what, this CD is still in print. So if you wanted to pick up a copy and preserve Curtis Potter's legacy, there is more information at www.heartoftexascountry.com. Western Red with you. Hey, I invite you to stick around for our third hour. Up next is going to be If That Ain't Country's Year in Country Music. And our feature year this week is 1995. We've got music on the way from Rodney Crowell, George Strait, and Third Time Out. And we'll remember a backing band which finally got to step out from the shadow

and put their first solo album into wax in our feature year. But to get you there, we talked about Ray Pennington as a label head and a producer, how he had a love for singers who had been to the, quote, Ray Price School of Singing, as they called it. Those high notes, the vibrato, the groin grabbers, as Johnny Bush used to call them. Well, right here on If That Ain't Country from 1971, here is the evidence that Ray Pennington himself

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2: 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And at If That Ain't Country, we put our integrity above all else. 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And we are dang proud of that trust. 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Thanks a lot.

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8: G'day folks, and welcome along to If That Ain't Country's Year in Country Music. I'm Weston Redd, your host. It's good to have your company. Thanks for joining us. We're for the next hour. As always, we've got nothing but the very best in traditional country, honky-tonk, bluegrass and western swing for you from our feature year, which this week is 1995. We've got music on the way from Rodney Crowell, George Strait and Third Time Out, and we'll remember a backing band which finally got to step out from the shadows and record their first album in our feature year. But first, from the year that the very final Calvin and Hobbes cartoon was published. Really? Man, I figured they'd just go on forever. In fact, I thought they were still going. That's sad. Well, apparently that was 1995. In the world of country music, however, Ty England had taken a break from playing lead guitar in Garth Brooks' band and put out his self-titled debut album. It had some good cuts on it, sure enough, including this swinging slice of 90s country at its best, right here on If That Ain't Country's Year in Country Music, Should Have Asked Her Faster.

0: If that ain't country's year in country music. And Rodney Crowell there, adding to his Buck Owens covers catalogue from Above and Beyond in 1988, we heard Storms of Love from 1995. Western Red with you. Also in our feature year, Garth Brooks was promoting a new TV special called Trying to Rope the World, which aired on the NBC network and documented his 1993-94 world tour, which encompassed all of the United States, Canada, Australia and Europe, including three shows in England, with one at the colossal Wembley Arena in London. The crowd loved him, surprising Garth somewhat and giving him a boost for the rest of the European leg of the tour. But there were some extremely cringeworthy moments put upon Garth by certain members of the British press, including one gal named of Paula Yates on London's Channel 4, who had clearly not been to a Garth show or had any idea of country music in the first place. Miss Yates led off her interview with Garth like this.
1: Now, if I was to suddenly go, oh, the girls are different at closing time, you would know that I was making an attempt at being a country and western singer. And you'd probably think, oh gosh, Paula's quite good at that. I always find that when I listen to country and western songs, it seems like that the people who write them, they always have to suffer. Do you think that's true?
2: Well, I just don't think you've been listening to country music that much.
1: Well, there seems to be a lot of suffering in them. Is. They're always weeping over the dead dog and things.
2: It's the same thing like when you started with that version of country music, you know, that you did. It's like
1: which
2: 20 years
1: you?
2: Ago.
1: I wish I'd seen your show. I feel a definite disadvantage that I've not seen you blowing smoke out of your trouser legs and things. And coming down in that sort of TARDIS thing that you come down.
2: I wish you'd seen the show too. Save the introduction.
0: Wow, that is just plain rude, not to mention terribly awkward. Garth managed to stay respectful on that 1993-94 world tour, unlike his interviewer, and Trying to Rope the World aired in our feature year, the same year that Garth dropped a new album. Sure, Garth had a big stage show with flashy lights and thousands of people in the audience, but the proof that Garth could make straight-ahead country music lay on his new album in our feature year, right here on If That Ain't Country's Year in country music. It's one you might have in your collection still. Fresh Horses.

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1: With generous contributions from Steve Trutinich, Kira Ware, Tim Mossberger, Randy Thomas, Paul Ward, Dana Lamb, Mark Foreman, Chris Wyatt, Kurt Weber, John DeBerg, Chris Kachuka, David Morad, Chris Scribner, Bryden McNeely, and Kathy Daigle.
0: 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And thank you.
2: There's just a hint.

If that ain't country's year in country music, George Strait from our feature year, one of only two songs he recorded in 1995. We heard I Know She Still Loves Me. It appeared on Strait's mammoth Straight Out of the Box 4CD set, one which I still own with some pride, and I'm sure many of you probably do, or at least did. Strait was on tour on

and off during 95 in support of Straight Out of the Box, dusting off the ace in the whole band, his backing boys, and hitting the road for 21 dates in our feature here. Western Red with you. The boys in the band probably had a bit of a spring in their step, because in the middle of that tour, the ace in the whole band put out their very first record on their own selves. There was no George to be found. Their story dates back to 1975 in San Marcos, Texas, on the campus of Southwest Texas State University, when either the band or George Strait himself, or maybe both, had put a wanted ad up on the bulletin board there. Strait looking for a band, and the band looking for a singer. Strait was fresh out of the army, and when he hooked up with the ace and the whole band, they were heavy on traditional country music and western swing, losing out on some jobs apparently because they refused to play top 40 country, as it was at the time. Sounds like my kind of band. Hard to believe though, but back then it was the ace and the whole band featuring George Strait. And after nearly giving it away, Strait finally got signed to MCA in 1981, and you know what? He brought the ace and the whole band with him on the road, and they've been together ever since. And from that first year, 1975, original member Mike Daly was still on steel guitar in 1995, Terry Hale was still on bass, and original drummer Tommy Foote was now road manager and security for George. And for their very first solo album as the ace and the whole band, right here on If That Ain't Country's Year in Country Music, they were joined by then vocalist and guitarist Benny MacArthur on Mirrors Don't Lie.

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0: and a lot more. The whole thing, in fact. 1967's Country the Right Way. 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

If that ain't country's year in country music, and the timeless voice of Russell Moore at the front of Bluegrass Stalwarts, even in 1995, Third Time Out. We heard Raining in LA from their new album in our feature year, Letter to Home, which was also enough, good enough too, to pick them up Vocal Group of the Year at the IBMAs in 95. Western Red with you. Meanwhile, down in Music City, USA, a young Oklahoman was flying high. Wade Hayes, from Bethel Acres, Oklahoma, had moved to Nashville in 1992 with a pocket full of dreams and a handful of concrete goals. Hayes had set himself to, number one, get a record deal. Well, he sure enough did that. He got signed to Columbia in 1994. Number two, Wade Hayes wanted to have a number one song. He did that. His first single, in fact, Old Enough to Know Better, went to number one. Number three, Hayes had it on his list of goals to play a show with Merle Haggard, and he had done that earlier in our feature year at the Ryman, of all places. And number four, finally, Wade Hayes wanted to have a platinum record. Old Enough to Know Better had gone gold for sales of 500,000 units, which wasn't bad at all, but it never did go platinum, which was a million. Still, Wade Hayes did appear in the Country Hunks episode of the Country Weekly magazine in our feature year, where he was profiled as 6 foot two, 170 pounds. He likes home cooking, horseback riding, fishing, and right here on If That Ain't Country's Year in Country Music, that has got to be worth something, at least for the grandkids, right?

0: where Memory Lane is a one-way dirt road. 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

0: Last hour, as always, we've had nothing but the very best in traditional country, honky-tonk, bluegrass and western swing for you from our feature year, which this week has been 1995.
1: Hey, if you like what you heard on the show this week, do me a favour please and tell someone about the show. 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If you want to get in touch, my email is westernred@ifthataintcountry.net. I am Western Red. I hope you've enjoyed yourself. I'll catch you next time. But before I go, I will leave you, as I like to do, with some good old cowboy wisdom from our good mate, Chris Ledoux.

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2: G'day folks, Western Red here. 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And you know the reason that we decided against putting commercials in the show, right? 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Well, it's true, partly because I'm a terrible salesman, but more importantly, we went the listener funding route because to know that people value our efforts at promoting and preserving traditional country music enough to support it is the ultimate motivation to keep going. That warm, fuzzy feeling when someone is as enthusiastic about that Merle Haggard record as you are is the number one reason we love what we do. It makes you want to knuckle down and turn that steel guitar up. If you'd like to consider becoming a part of that warm, fuzzy feeling, there's more information at www.ifthataintcountry.net/support. And to those of our listeners who are already along for the ride, thanks. Thanks a lot.

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1: Welcome to the Australian Bush Ballad Show, an hour of genuine bush ballad songs and stories of people and our land. I'm Diane Lindsay.
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0: Hello everyone, welcome to the show.
1: Great to be back, Di, isn't it?
0: It certainly is. That was Dale Duncan with a number called Station Mindaroo. That was written by Terry Bennett and Keith Lethbridge over in WA. Let's have a great one now from Slim Dusty. Of course, an earlier recording, and this is a great track.
1: And it's called Second Class Wait Here.

0: and that is some classic Australian writing.
1: This is a really good song too, this next one. It's sung by John Battle, and it was written by Mickey Finn, I believe, Di, and it's called A Roomful of Old Gold Records.

0: And you know what? That's exactly what we have. We have a room full of old gold records.
1: And it took me a long time to paint all my records.
0: To paint them. I wondered where they all came from. And speaking earlier about great Australian writing, here's a track from Peter Code.
1: One of Peter's own writing, and it's called Banjo and Henry.

You're listening to the Australian Bush Ballad Show with Diane Lindsay and Peter Simpson on today's Country 94.1. And now we have Ernie Constance with his own song. This is a comedy song and it's called Over Fisher's Fence.

0: Well, the next song is one of Diane's and my own. It's called Sounds Like Country to Me. And we're going to dedicate this to a very good friend of ours, Les Williams. Les recently drove all the way from Bairnsdale, Victoria to Bungador, New South Wales, where Di and myself were inducted to the Wall of Recognition. And it was a great honour for us. And Di will tell you a little bit more about that.
1: Well, Bungador normally has a big week of a country music festival there, which the last couple of years has had to go online. Well, there in the park, as Pete said, they have a Wall of Recognition. And along the wall are brass plaques of various artists who have been inducted there. So it's a great honour for Peter and I to be inducted of that Wall of Recognition. So here's the song, specially for you, Les, Sounds Like Country to Me.
0: Small dusty towns

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0: Flash-looking utes, cowgirls in boots, what our young men want to see. 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
1: 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Degrees of
2: separation. Hi there, I'm Darren Mills. 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On the next show, we'll uncover the 22 degrees of separation of Aussie singing legend John Farnham and English glam rockers The Sweet. Along the way, we'll also hear from Elvis Costello, Bonnie Tyler and The Scorpions. 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

0: illness that can kill.
1: Well, this is a track from one of our up-and-coming guitarists, Anthony Baxter. It's an instrumental called Hunter's Melody, and that's written for his son.

And that track came from the Lindsay Butler Studios compilation album, Volume 16. And here's another track from that Volume 16 from Brian Litton. This is Kyandra Gold.

Muted now, so silent is the country as we pause. History now records Kyandra's past. Her history has been written in the land so wild and old.

0: Well, from one of our last songs, we're going out with the Band of Mates. This is called The Sons of Australia.
1: And Band of Mates, Terry Bennett, Evan Plashinda and Ginger Cox.

I think we have just a little bit of time, so I'm going to squeeze in a short instrumental from Peter. This one's called The Rusty Bell.

G and Y Y. And if you call Tumby Umby Tumby, that proves you're a silly boy. Cockle Biddy isn't cockle, Duck and Willer isn't duck, Bourbon Gary isn't bourbon, and Muckadilla isn't muck. Urine Quinty isn't urine, and Peatree isn't pea. You'd look pretty silly calling Lily Pilly Lily, and we

isn't Peter. Dan Darrigan isn't Dan. Kenny Bryer's not Kenny. Jack Adgery isn't Jack. Never ever call Jim Boom but Jim. Maxville isn't Mac. So now you'll all remember Jim Haynes's good advice.

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1: Welcome to Radio Rodeo, a program of mostly traditional country music. I'm Phil Godfrey and I'll be with you for the next 2 hours, taking you through mostly a selection of Australian, New Zealand and American country singers. And in the last segment, I'll have a continuation of that interview conducted by Harold Hensley with the late Ernest Tubb.

I'm beginning tonight with the first Australian-born true dinky die, bush balladeer. I'm referring, of course, to Buddy Williams, who began recording in 1939. This is the Bushman's Rodeo, and joining Buddy on this song is Lenore Miller, who was actually a niece of Buddy's wife, Grace.

Buddy Williams, that time with the Bushman's Radio, helped by Lenore Miller, who under her married name, Lenore Somerset, went on to be one of the leading lights in the folk music scene that emerged in Australia in the 1960s, a revival of that scene at least. Now, this is a song, it was a huge hit for Hank Snow, 21 weeks at number one in 1950, and this is a send-up of the song from Reg Lindsay called He's Moving.

Yeah, well done too. That's the late Reg Lindsay there with He's Moving On. Sounds like it's from one of his live shows. He used to do a few of those and had the first country music program on TV in Australia, at least as far as I recall. We often refer up this neck of the woods to Dargaville being the big heart of the north. Well, in Australia, that title's often given to Darwin, and a song here from Slim Dusty, Darwin, the big heart of the north.

The Big Heart of the North from Slim Dusty. I'm going to feature some artists now lifted from a tribute album. These are Australian artists that have left us in mostly recent times. And the first one away is Jack Munting, affectionately known as Whistling Jack Munting. He was born and raised in Launceston, Tasmania, and commenced playing fiddle, but at age of 17 he found the guitar easier. He idolised Tex Morton's music and followed in Tex's style of guitar playing and vocals. From about 1947 to 72, he was on Radio 7EX in Launceston. Jack had his own show, performing live to air every Friday night. A dream came true for Jack when he went to Sydney to record for Festival Records. He put down six singles and an EP. Two more songs were recorded and released on Hadley Records in 1970. In latter years, he recorded numerous cassettes, and apart from a small stint with the Ranch Hands, he worked solo with his guitar. He was co-host for a while of a country music television program on Channel 9 in northern Tasmania, and was inducted into the Tamworth Hands of Fame in 1992. This song from Jack Munting is Down the Stephen Foster Trail, so you'll recognise some of these songs in this one.

0: Well, there you go. That's why they called him Whistling Jack Munting. Very good, too. Now, another singer, I believe he hailed from Queensland. Yes, he did. John Ash. He was born in 1907, died in 2005. He was an accountant in Townsville who loved to write poems and songs, especially on the comedy side of life. His work took him west, where he had close contact with many of the subjects he wrote about. Several of his writings are true stories. John Ash recorded a number of LPs during his career, singing mainly his own songs on major labels such as RCA and EMI, and Chad Morgan paid a great tribute to John by recording a full LP of his songs titled Chad Sings John Ash. John Ash was inducted into the Tamworth Hands of Fame back in 1978. Here's John Ash now. Well, what one will we play? We've got a selection of songs. See if you like this one.
1: Oh, the Aussie shines when it comes to sport, on cricket field or the tennis court. His deeds will live on the scroll of fame, but he does his best at his

Well, the song I chose there was Come In Spinner, typical John Ash type composition there. He certainly did write a lot of songs for Chad Morgan, and some very early in the piece too, like this one was early on in Chad's career, one written by John Ash called The Juvenile Delinquent.

Chad Morgan with the Juvenile Delinquent. Now a song from Shorty Ranger, born Edward Haberfield in Kempsey, went to school at Nulla Nulla. Well, actually it was Bellbrook where he went to school, which was near Nulla Nulla where he lived. And at a very early age, he wanted to become a country singer and decided to perform under the name of Shorty Ranger. As a teenager, he made appearances on 2KM Kempsey in 1945, after a successful amateur hour appearance, a process record was made. In 1951, Shorty recorded for Rodeo Records. He married his beloved Ruby Jane and raised a family. Shorty's classic song, Winter Winds, was written in 1943. Shorty wrote over 900 songs, with Slim Dusty recording many of them, and Buddy Williams recording a full LP of Shorty's songs. Actually, one of the latter LPs that Slim Dusty brought out was all Shorty Ranger songs as well. He recorded several albums for Hadley Records in Tamworth, and he was also inducted into Tamworth's Hands of Fame and elevated to the Roll of Renown in 1993. The late Shorty Ranger out of Kempsey with My Darling, My Sweetheart, My Dream Girl. No doubt about his wife, Ruby.

0: Known as the Singing Wanderer, that was the late Shorty Ranger there with that song, My Darling, My Sweetheart, My Dream Girl. Now the late Pete Skoglund, he was born in 1928, died in 2007. He grew up in the Frankston area of Victoria. In 1951, he was on the road with the Harold Raymond Blind Concert touring South Australia. Pete was a member of the Melbourne country music scene in the Trailblazers from 1951 to 1968. Around about 1957, he recorded a 10-inch LP for Spotlight Records of 8 yodeling songs, many of his own writings on there. A double LP set was recorded for Hadley Records around 1978. Pete travelled and worked his way all over the world, including entertaining in Asian countries in 1963. He entertained on cruise ships and performed for the American troops in Germany. He was inducted into the Tamworth Hands of Fame in 1978. His version of a well-known tune, When It's Springtime in the Rockies, Pete Skoglund.
1: The twilight shadows deep

0: Pete Skoglund there in a springtime in the Rockies. There was one more off this album I was going to feature today. That's Ron Bywater. So we'll just have a break and I'll be back right after that with one from Ron.
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0: It was Ron Bywater opening this segment with There'll Be No Teardrops Tonight. Ron passed away also in 2007, like some of the other artists we've been featuring tonight, and it was a bad year for country singers, 2007. He was born in England in 1923, immigrated to Australia in 1926 as a youngster. He learned the Hawaiian style of guitar, and for many years, though, he cottoned onto the Gene Autry guitar, which he played steel guitar style. He recorded his first session at Harmony House around 1947. He recorded two EPs, which were released on Diaphon Records in 1956, and worked at the ABC radio stations in Sydney for 25 years. He returned to the entertainment scene with his wife, Ray, making many appearances in Tamworth during the Country Music Festival. Ron and Ray lived way out west at Nyngan, New South Wales, and were popular entertainers in their local area there. As a duo, they recorded and released albums together. So you heard one of them there. We'll have another one from him maybe next week. I thought I'll introduce some of the American singers now, and everyone's favourite here, Hank Snow, with How to Play the Guitar.
1: If you want to get in trouble, I'll tell you how to do it. You get a guitar and then you're into it. You play all day and you play all night. The folks say he'll never learn to play that thing right. Always driving. Won't let you practice. I bought my guitar some time ago.

Nevertheless, I'd spent my dough, and I couldn't let it go to waste, you know. So I took that book, guitar and all, and I went back home where the trees were tall, way down in Tennessee. Good place to be when you got a guitar. Then for weeks and weeks I labored hard, trying to learn a few main chords. The book said it was easy.

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Ears ringing. Wanted to scream or scram, I don't know which. Now my sister, she took it the worst of all, cause she got married that coming fall. She said for love, but I have my doubts. I think the guitar just chased around, but she wouldn't admit it. Game girl, I just couldn't take it, that's all.

0: Fellas, you better leave them guitars alone.
1: Hank Snow with How to Play the Guitar. If there was any artist that could play the guitar almost to perfection, it was the one and only Hank Snow. Hank Thompson, this time, with a song off his Treasures album. This is songs that he recorded earlier in his career but were never released to record, but they have done since his passing. Hank Thompson with Desert Jewels.

Apparently, back in 1952, when Hank Thompson moved from Dallas to Oklahoma City, where he set up his base, one of the first things he did was to buy a state-of-the-art Ampex tape recorder, and he set this up in his house, a recording studio, so that he and the Brazos Valley Boys could rehearse and make demo recordings before releasing songs to Capitol Records in Los Angeles. And that was one that was never released then, but off that old tape recording. Came up pretty good too. Now I've got Patsy Montana, the first cowgirl to sell a million records with I Want to Be a Cowboy Sweetheart in 1936. She worked with her group, the Prairie Ramblers, and sometimes they came to the fore, other times Patsy was out front with the vocals, as she is in this one from 1939, A Rip Rip Snortin' to Gun Gal. And after that, we'll have the Prairie Ramblers along with Patsy and the Deep Ellum Blues from 1935.

The Deep Ellum Blues there from the Prairie Ramblers, along with Patsy Montana from 1935. And we had Patsy with that group again, beginning there with a Rip Rip Snortin, Two Gun Gal from 1939. I've been lifting these off the old vinyl lately. I wish I had more time

I've got a lot of good material on vinyl, but to get it onto this program for, you know, pre-recording, I have to get it onto the computer. So I'm limited a little bit for time, but I was glad I did that album there. We've got Luke Simmons now and his Blue Mountain Boys with Throw a Little Love My Way. After that, we'll have some Kiwi artists.

Luke Simmons with Throw a Little Love My Way. I suppose we could call him a part-time Kiwi artist. He did spend 2 or 3 years here in the 1950s. This fellow was born in New Zealand, spent most of his time in Australia. The late, great Tex Morton from 1939, Little Sweetheart of Days Gone By.

We move a little further down the Taranaki to New Plymouth now, and this is one of Rex's songs off the Redback on the Toilet Seat album. I believe this is one Rex sang on the Countryway show. What Country Touch was it that Tex Morton used to host? I heard that on there as well. The Pony That Ducked in the Cider. Thanks, Rex.

The pony that ducked in the cider. It's a good yarn anyway. And we've got time here for a little tune from Rex on the guitar. This is the Wildwood Flower. In our next segment, I decided to have a tribute there to Jim Reeves and also Patsy Cline. Don't forget, in the last half hour, we've got a continuation of the talk with the late Ernest Tubb.

Welcome back to the second hour. You're listening to Radio Rodeo, and I'm going to feature some songs now. Well, I think I said Jim Reeves and Patsy Cline before. I meant to say Jim Reeves and Kitty Wells. And we did play some songs last week, but I thought I'll do, find some others for tonight. And it's usually early August that I think of Jim Reeves. It was the last day of July that Jim went down in his plane, and it took them a few days to find him. So if you were back around and a Jim Reeves fan like I was, then you will remember it was early August when we were all quite anxious about Jim Reeves back in 1964. Beginning though with Kitty Wells, and this is one of the songs that she recorded back in 1955. Kitty Wells was born Ellen Muriel Deason in 1919. She was one of the few country singers to be actually born in Nashville, and she began singing as a child, learning guitar from her father. And as a teenager, she sang with her sisters, who performed under the name of the Deason Sisters on a local radio station. That was back in 1936. I'm not sure that she did ever record back then. At the age of 18, she married Johnny Wright, a cabinet maker who aspired to the country music stardom scene, which he eventually achieved as half of the duo Johnny and Jack. But firstly, this song from 1955, Whose Shoulder Would I Cry On Now, from Kitty Wells. And then we'll have one from Johnny and Jack out of 1947.

Actually, after Johnny Wright and Kitty Wells were married, she toured with Johnny Wright and along with his sister, that was Louise Wright. And as the three of them, well, they were known as Johnny Wright and the Harmony Girls. And it was soon after they were performing together that Johnny Wright met up with Jack Anglin, who married his sister Louise and became part of the band, which became known firstly as the Tennessee Hillbillies and then the Tennessee Mountain Boys. Johnny Wright and Kitty Wells performed as a duo in the meantime, and it was at this stage that she adopted the stage name Kitty Wells. When Jack Anglin returned from the Army, he and Johnny Wright formed the Johnny and Jack duo, very successful, and Kitty Wells toured with that pair, occasionally performing backup vocals. Here's from 1947 as Johnny Wright and Jack Anglin with Love in the First Degree.

From Johnny and Jack. That was 1947. Going back to Kitty Wells now, this was a song from 1953. This was after her huge break in the scene with It Wasn't God Who Made Honky Tonk Angels. A year later, she released this one, I've Kissed You, My Last Time.

Kitty Wells with I've Kissed You My Last Time, and I'll have some more Kitty Wells to go in future programs. Got quite a lot of her songs there, mostly from the 1950s. But I'd like to dedicate the rest of this half hour to songs from Jim Reeves, because I may not get much time at the end of the last half hour with a fairly long session there with Ernest Tubb. This first couple of songs comes from an album, According to My Heart, which was the first album that I ever actually had to appreciate Jim Reeves. In fact, it wasn't mine. I sort of borrowed this album, and these two songs were on it, and I just liked them. Firstly, the title track was According to My Heart, and I Can't Fly.

According to My Heart from Jim Reeves. I probably heard that song on the radio during the 1950s, but didn't sort of recollect too much about that. It was early 1964 when I took a lass out in Brisbane who appreciated the better class of music, being country, of course, and after sitting out a show at one of the local pubs, we went back and she had a fine collection of Jim Reeves records, and I'd just bought a reel-to-reel tape recorder which I'd hooked up into my car running off the car battery. I had a ledge underneath the dash for that, and anyway, I brought it in and began recording these Jim Reeves songs, and I used to play them in the car everywhere I went. And at that time, it was a little bit later, I think, may have been after Jim's death, that the Blue Side of Lonesome came out, and from then on I just started collecting Jim Reeves records. Another song off that first album that I had borrowed was I Can't Fly, so we'll have a listen to that one now.

As it happened, I was returning from Tasmania to Brisbane in early August, and I stopped off at my parents' place at Armidale and stayed there a night. And when I woke up the next morning, the news came over that they were searching for Jim Reeves. He'd gone missing, and I'd been playing this old reel-to-reel tape full of Jim Reeves songs. I think I had two spools of Jim Reeves songs. I'd been playing them.

all the way from Tasmania to northern New South Wales. It hit me like a brick to hear this, and we were all hoping for the best, but it wasn't to be. It was on the 2nd of August that they found Jim Reeves. He'd been on a flight to look at some real estate in Batesville, Arkansas, with his business manager and piano player, Dean Manuel, who'd actually rented the aircraft. Jim was piloting the plane. The plane with the two occupants was about to land at Nashville's Berryfield Airport when radio contact was lost and a search party numbering some 400 people, among them names such as Stonewall Jackson, Marty Robbins, Eddie Arnold and Chet Atkins, set out in still a blinding rainstorm to scour the dense woodland surrounding the airfield and its approaches. But it took them almost 3 days before the wreckage was located. And of course, it appears that both Jim and Dean Manuel were killed instantly. What a loss. Here's another song. I'm playing some of my favourites, and this one is Little Old Dime from Gentleman Jim.

On this anniversary of the passing of Jim Reeves, I'm just featuring a few of my favourite songs, and they're not necessarily the ones that made it onto the charts either, but just ones that I personally like to hear. And this is one I've only come across in recent years as I've been collecting sort of Jim Reeves songs that weren't available before. One called The Lonesome Waltz.

Lonesome Waltz. Back in the 1980s sometime, I thought I had every Jim Reeves record that was ever released, and then Bear Family brought out a 16 CD collection, so I found a whole heap more there. And just in recent years, since the passing of Jim's widow, Mary Reeves, a lot more songs have come to light. Many of these are being released on the Voice Masters. Is it Voice Master CDs? Some out of the UK, I think, and that's where some of these ones are surfacing now, so I probably still haven't got all of Jim Reeves' songs. Here's another one, The Talking Walls. This one was released, but this is a new backing on the song, I believe. Another one of my favourites.

The Talking Walls, although that song appeared on earlier albums, it's also been released recently on a Voice Masters collection, I Call Her Heartache. And I'm pretty sure there's some newly enhanced backing on that one, but sounds nice to me. And I've just got time for one more. This could possibly be, I'm pretty sure this is my favourite Jim Reeves song of all time, and it's a little known number. It appears on an album called Missing You, which was released years ago, but you don't often hear it. It's one called I Let the World Pass Me By. After this one, we go into a quick break, and I'll be back with another in the series of interviews with Ernest Tubb.

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11: Welcome back. I'm continuing with the interview with Ernest Tubb, conducted by Harold Hensley. And I've been trying to date this interview, and as we're listening to this talk tonight, Ernie's talking about an album that's apparently just been released called The Legend and the Legacy. That album was released in 1967.

79. So I'm guessing this interview would have been conducted around 1980, not too long before Ernie passed away. He passed away in 1984. He was aged 70, I believe, at the time. So we continue now with the interview, but firstly, another song from Ernest Tubb.

0: Well, now you're a member of the Country Music Hall of Fame, and let's talk a few moments about about the Hall of Fame. How do you feel about being a member of this organization?
1: Well, I think it's a great honor, Harold. I think it's 1965 when I was voted in. I believe I was the third living member. Mm-hmm. I believe Roy Acuff. I'm sure Roy was the first one, and Tex Ritter, I suppose, was second. I was third, I think. And I think it's a great honor because your peers elect you. They're the ones that, back then. Now I don't know how the voting is handled now, but back then it was people in the your peers. You know, most of entertainers that voted for you to be in the Hall of Fame, and I think it's a great honor. It's about as great as you can get, I suppose, to be elected into the Hall of Fame. Mm-hmm. It's not by your fans, you know. Of course, that would be all right too, I suppose. But I think it's a little bit more, maybe when someone, your peers, say, "Well, you belong there," you know what I mean? You've earned it. It makes it a little bit more special, I suppose. And I think it's a great honor. I don't know, you weren't there that night, but in '65, I remember. Usually they say I talk too much, you know. Justin says I talk too much on the midnight show. I don't get enough music in there. And he's right. Sometimes I do. But that night I said, well, they can't accuse me of talking too much now because I can't think of what to say when they call me up there. I said, but I appreciate this honor. And I'm, about all I can say is I'm proud. I may not deserve this honor, but I'm proud somebody thought I did anyhow, you know.
0: Well, you deserved it. That's for sure. We've talked about just about everybody that you've known down through the, excuse me, Splice. We've talked about

0: quite a few people that you've known down through the years, and you have a new album, which we're going to talk about a little bit later on, and some of your favorite folks that participated in this album. But first, I want to talk about a club you played in recently out in Texas, a place called Gilly's. And a friend of yours had, Willie go in the night before or the week before? How did that happen? Willie Nelson we're talking about.
1: Yes. I'm not sure just when Willie was in it. I played with, in fact, Willie had me on his picnic in Austin the 4th of July. And I presume maybe he played this week or two before then. You know, I'm not for sure. But he had recently played Gillies. And then we played, I think we went into Gillies then on the 8th of July after we played with Willie in Austin. And I had never played Gillies on a Saturday night. I remember this. Anyhow, I kept seeing these people, these cars coming, and, you know, we're sitting out there in the bus, and someone says, I think you're going to have the biggest crowd that you've ever had here. And I said, well, we've never played on a Saturday night. But anyhow, I think the real reason is that Waltz Across Texas had just been released as a single record from the album, you know, with Willie singing with me on this record. And they've been playing it good. And it was, anyhow, to make a long story short, they had just enlarged Gillies. It's always, you know, it's been advertised as the largest nightclub in the world, you know, and which it is. And they had just opened up another room the night we played there. They just got it open for that Saturday night. They said that we set a new record. I don't know. They claimed that they had around 7,000 people, but they had about, I think they sold 6,000 and some odd, 600 and some odd tickets, you know. But they had some that slipped in, I think, or maybe guessed, you know. But anyhow, they said that we broke all records and that we beat Willie's record, they told me, by 226 people or something, you know. Of course, this is funny in a way because Willie, I think, is one that's responsible maybe for creating a lot of interest in my new recording of Waltz Across Texas, you know, by singing on there. And Willie, to me, has been a friend of many, many years.
0: Yes.
1: And he's, well, I think, about the biggest thing in our country music field right now. I think a lot of people will agree with me. Of course, Waylon Jennings ain't doing bad either.
0: That's true. We'll talk about Willie a little bit later on.

0: That brings up a question, though, that I would like to ask you, and I don't know if you can answer it or not.
1: I'll try.
0: Naturally, the audiences have changed since you first started in the business and had that first million-selling record. But how has it changed?
1: Well, this I don't know, Harold. I think we have a bigger audience out there now.
0: Is it a younger audience?
1: I think we have. Now, we've always had some young people, of course. But I think that country music has grown and spread. Of course, radio and network radio, network television, I think, has been a lot responsible for this. We're getting more exposure now than, you know, we've never got as much as I think we should have had or should have, and we still aren't. But I think we have been given more exposure now. I think it's just a matter of letting the people hear our kind of music. And as you say, it has changed, and some of it's been for the best, and some of it I don't agree with. But the point is now that people like my friend Willie has really captured the imagination of the younger people and the college kids, you know. And I think it's great. I think it's made a great contribution to country music, because Willie Nelson is still, to me, he's still Willie Nelson. I've been a Willie Nelson fan for 25 years. And I haven't, he's still country as far as I'm concerned, you know. And he a great writer and a great stylist. As we mentioned earlier about, before we got on the air here, about I think most country entertainers are stylists. We're in country music, but we're a little bit different. Each person, Waylon has his own distinct style. Willie has his. Roy Acuff has his. Bill Monroe, Merle Haggard, Johnny Cash, on and on, you know. Hank Williams had a different style. But now I think that we mentioned Elvis, whom I still always admired over the years, and I think it's a great loss that we lost him. But when Elvis came along, then he was the first to capture the younger college students, I think, and sort of they grew up on the rock and roll that they told Elvis he had to do to make money, and so I think maybe that they wasn't paying a whole lot of attention to real country music. We were still there, still selling records and on the Grand Ole Opry, and we had an audience. But now I think that audience is getting bigger, because some of these younger kids that discovered Willie Nelson, my own kids, you know, they asked me when they heard Redheaded Stranger, they asked me, said, how well do you know Willie Nelson? And do you know anything about him, you know? I said, yeah, you're finally catching on to Willie, right? And so a lot of the kids begin to dig Willie Nelson, because he wrote some great material and is a great performer and a great stylist, you know. And so I think this is helping country music as a whole. People like Willie, you know, they now, and especially like since he's on the album, you know, in Waltz Across Texas, I think more of them are listening to see what I've been doing all these years, you know.
0: They're rediscovering
1: Rediscovering, yeah, they are.
0: Yeah. How does that make you feel?
1: Well, it makes me feel older in one way.
0: Does it?
1: it makes me feel good, really, Harold, because I'm still doing basically what I've always done. You know, I have a saying that I've said many times. I've written over 100 songs, but they weren't just co-written songs. You know, I said, I'm going to write a song. Most country writers are inspired by something. Something that happened to them, or something that happened to someone they know, you know.
0: Yeah.
1: They just don't sit down and write a song. Very few. Most of them are inspiration songs. They write because they have a reason to write, you know. So this is what makes country music, to me, the true American music, because the songs do have a meaning. And I used to tell some of the younger artists,

I said, just remember this. Mean what you're saying and saying what you mean, you know. If it don't mean something, don't sing it, you know. And a writer back in New York one time asked me, he said, what do you say? You mean that the popular songs don't have meaning? I said, some of them do and some of them don't. I said, let me give you an idea. I said, we have all types of songs, from Grandpa Jones' comedy song, you know, and String Bean, the late String Bean. I said, but the songs, that they had a story. They had some sort of a purpose, you know. They was funny, or, you know, and we have sad songs. We have blues, any type of song you can think of. I said, but in the pop field, I said, let me give you one example of the most stupid song. It was a big million record seller, probably, called The Music Goes Around and Around and Comes Out Here. Mm-hmm. I said, now, what kind of a, does that make sense to you now? And so he said, well, that's a pretty good idea. I said, I get what you mean now. I said, but in country music, I said, just pick out a country song and I'll show you that it has some sort of a meaning. Maybe a funny meaning, maybe a sad meaning. But it has something to it. It has a body to it. It's a song that people can identify with.

Well, I'm afraid that's where we'll have to leave Radio Rodeo for this week. There is a little more to run in those Ernest Tubb interviews. In fact, maybe another couple of weeks, and we have cut tonight's segment a little bit short as I don't want to cut into Alan's time too much. Alan is along next with My Kind of Jazz, taking you through for the next hour and a half here on Big River FM to conclude our Sunday evening's listening. So I'll look forward to being back with you next week if you care to tune in for another session of the show. That's 7 o'clock next Sunday evening, or I may catch you when I'm live in town at the studio between 10 and 2 o'clock next Saturday morning for the weekend country muster. Otherwise, in the meantime, folks, you have a good week, and I'll look forward to catching up with you if we can next weekend. I'll leave you with Alan and My Kind of Jazz coming up very shortly.

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1: Good evening and welcome to Big River. Well, I hope you can stay with us for the next 90 minutes. As of every Sunday night at this time, we take a trip down memory lane and dust off some of the programs from our archives. Well, tonight it's the turn of the younger brother of Bing Crosby, Bob Crosby. When the Ben Pollock Band folded in 1935, Bob Crosby stepped in. The band was successful over that period until its last tour in 1942, and subsequent to that most of the players joined the army. Well, tonight's program features some of the band's recordings made over that time span. This program was first broadcast in September of 2007.

Good evening and welcome to another edition of My Kind of Jazz. Well, tonight we're going to be featuring Crosby. Some of you may be wondering, particularly of the younger generation, who I'm talking about, but I'm sure people of my generation and somewhat younger will be familiar with the name Crosby. Although I will be featuring a few tracks with Bing Crosby, the main feature of tonight's program is Bob Crosby. Bob Crosby and his Bobcats.

Crosby and his Bobcats, and the March of the Bobcats, recorded in 1938. Well, New Orleans jazz underpinned everything that Bob Crosby's bands played. The rhythm section, who were anchored by Ray Bordick with fellow New Orleans Nappy Lamar on guitar, sounded right from the outset with a driving forward movement that coupled with the dancing street beat of the New Orleans parades and carnivals. Crosby hired a succession of the best lead trumpeters in the business, including Yank Lawson, Muggsie Spanier and Billy Butterfield. The earthy counterpart to the main melody was punched out by a succession of fine trombonists, and the final magical ingredient was the artful choice of reed players, especially Gil Rodin, who himself made up part of the section. Matty Matlock, Andy Miller and above all clarinetist Irving Fazzola produced their finest work during the Crosby years and gave the band exactly the right mixture of hard swinging fire and the delicate ornament to conjure up the sun-drenched levees and the wrought iron balconies of the home of jazz that we know as New Orleans. Well, that track, March of the Bobcats, was based on Maryland, My Maryland, or better known in Europe as the Red Flag, and it's one of the multi-part march compositions that the Crosby band used to evoke New Orleans street parades. This next track, recorded a couple of years earlier, the Dixieland Band, is probably a traditional one because the composer or composers are not known at this stage. From the very first sessions under the banner of Bob Crosby and his orchestra, this piece sets the tone and catches the flavour of the group's unique chemistry, mixing small band swing and counterpoint with the mass forces of a big band. The vocal is by Bob, who was gradually to do less and less singing in the interest of fronting his splendid band, the Dixieland Band.

ever hear the story of the Dixieland Band? Let me tell you, brother, that the music was grand. They had piano and a clarinet. Only thing they needed was a second cornet. And that's what led to the ruin of the Dixieland Band. When the folks would holler for the Maple Leaf Rag, they would get to swinging, but

enough, he got them so they couldn't play right. Finally, he fixed them on a Saturday night. He hit a figure that was off the court. Apoplexy got him and they went to the Lord. And that is the pitiful story, story of the Dixieland Band. Now they're up in heaven and they're happy at last, 'cause they found a trumpet man who really can blast. The way he swings them is an awful shame.

The Dixieland Band in that 1935 New York City recording. A year later in 1936, a year almost to the day, this heralded the recording debut of Judy Garland, who'd just signed a film contract with MGM. It was decided she should make some discs to go along with her success as a radio singer, and to assure performances here make it hard to believe that she was just 15 years old. Well, Crosby's band provide urbane support, but there is some splendid tenor from Eddie Miller before Judy rejoins for her final chorus, Swing, Mr. Charlie, Swing.

Well, there's no mistaking that voice there, is there? Judy Garland, 14 years old. I said 15, but a little bit of maths went astray there. The 14-year-old Judy Garland recorded in New York City in 1936. In November of 1937 in Los Angeles, turned out to be the inaugural session by the Bobcats, and shows just how full and robust a small group had. Bob Zirk plays a swinging ragtime-influenced solo on piano, but the star here is Eddie Miller, who not only takes the full-tone tenor solo, but also the clarinet solo, in which he remains in the woody lower register for much of the time. Stumblin'.

Well, Bob Crosby actually started his career as a singer, and he was hired at one stage by the Dorsey brothers, Tommy and Jimmy, and there was not a great deal of love lost between Tommy and Bob, and from the very start he picked on Bob, making such cruel remarks as if I've got the best band in the country, how come I haven't got the best Crosby? And he generally made Crosby's life pretty irritating, but he survived and took over Ben Pollock's orchestra in the later years, and went on, of course, to make

a career of his own, initially standing out singing with the band and then leading it and concentrating on leading the band, the orchestra, and the small group, the Bobcats. Well, in this recording made at the same time as the last track, Stumbling, it's Connie Boswell who joins the Bobcats. A multi-instrumentalist she was, and confined to a wheelchair with polio, and she began a solo career after a successful career in a vocal trio with her sisters Martha and Helvetia. This is a perfect example of her jazzy singing and her deep, powdery tone. Gypsy Love Song.

Gypsy Love Song from Connie Boswell. Well, the soulful clarinet introduction here is by Matty Matlock, who's followed almost immediately by Eddie Miller, proving just as adept at playing a ballad as he was at swinging hard on the up-tempo numbers. Zirk's piano is underpinned by the rock-steady New Orleans beat of Bordeck and Lemaire, before Matlock returns to usher in the final section. A 1937 recording made at the same date as the previous two, Can't We Be Friends?

Can't we be friends? Well, I guess we can. They must have had a real busy time at that recording session, because here's yet another one of the tracks laid down at that particular session. It's a brilliant copy of the style of a New Orleans parade band number, much beloved of Jelly Roll Morton and Sidney Mache, with a sequence of different themes or strains separated by elaborate bridge passages in the style of a military march. Mache in particular wrote several similar multi-part tunes, including Danse la rue Antibes, which owes a lot to Haggart's composition here. Coincidentally, also, as well as Haggart, Bob Crosby and Bordek also had a hand in the composition of this recording of South Rampart Street Parade.

Well, the guitarist Nabi Lamer shared vocal duties with Crosby, often turning his hand to traditional songs remembered from his boyhood in New Orleans. This may well be one of them, a number later made famous by the octogenarian Kid Thomas, who would don a milkmaid's bonnet, stand on a chair, and performing with it with the touring Preservation Hall band. It was also a blues hit in the 1930s for the singer and side guitarist Kokomo Arnold, who's usually credited with writing it. Recorded in 1938 in New York City, Milk Cow Blues.

moving right on, that was South Rampart Street Parade. No, it wasn't. That was Milk Cow Blues. I've lost my place. This is the Yancey special. When he first joined Crosby, some commentators thought that Bob Zirk was a rather stilted player, but today he's

Big time tin style is much better appreciated. So too is his boogie woogie playing. This tribute to Chicagoan Jimmy Yancey, one of the boogie masters, was written by another giant of the genre, Me Lux Lewis. It captures Yancey's rolling boogie tempo and, in the piano passages, his plaintive voicings. Before the big band comes in, he then plays an orchestrated version of the theme. The Yancey special, recorded in New York City in 1938.

Turk on piano there was that Yancey special. Well, he was far more than just a boogie pianist, and this fine piece catches him in New York stride mode. The opening figure is a paraphrase of Fats Waller's Handful of Keys, but Turk also uses little trademark phrases borrowed from Willie the Lion Smith to wrap up his choruses and phrase ends. Zirk manages to capture something of the ragtime spirit that inspired stride piano without ever being stilted. Bigfoot Jump.

Another big recording session was that one, with the previous three tracks and this next track being made at the same 1938 session in New York City. The title of this one is a reference to Ray Bordek's fine Chinese splash symbol that opens the police and gets plenty of use as it progresses. Bordek's gifted tour of the drum kit at the start of the piece shows the influence of New Orleans pioneer Zooty Singleton, but thereafter his own man and this extended drum feature. Not quite sure how you go with drum solos. I must admit I'm not a great fan of them, but I'll leave you to form your own opinion. The Big Crash from China.

Well, what did you think of that? It wasn't too bad, was it? The big crash from China, Ray Mordek providing most of the music on that particular track. Well, the measured trumpet playing of the composer Yank Lawson anchors this heartfelt 12-bar blues, which became one of the trumpeter's most popular records through its blend of simplicity and blues feeling. Fasano's clarinet catches the mood, and Ray Mordek shows how to play softly behind blues soloists while using the characteristic New Orleans drum figure known as a press roll. The 5-point blues with Yank Lawson.

the Five Point Blues by Yank Lawson. Well, we had the Big Crash from China earlier on, and now we've got the Big Noise from Winnetka, and I'm sure a lot of you people, particularly around my age, maybe just a little bit younger, will recall this particular piece, although not this particular recording, getting into the top 20, certainly did in the UK many years ago. It used to be the high spot of the Bobcat stage show, and it was a duo between the bassist Haggard and drummer Ray Bordak. Haggard made a number of discs featuring his whistling, including a swipe at critic Leonard Feather called Featherbird, but this is his best effort as he plays a bass line and whistles a counter melody over the top. The strange humming noise on the bass about halfway through is actually created by Bordak playing on the bass strings with the drumstick, whilst Haggard runs his fingers up and down the keys on the bass, up and down the, I'm getting myself all twisted up and down the strings on the bass. Anyway, listen to it, it's quite an interesting

Noise from Winnetka, 1938 recording with Bordek on drums and Haggett on bass. And a quick look at the internet whilst that track was playing suggests that the hit may well have been during... let me start again. The hit may well have been the Kenny Ball Jazz Band that recorded that and could well have taken that one to the top. Well, one of the best known of the Crosby Orchestra pieces, this later became a regular part of the repertoire of the various aggregations co-led by Lawson and Haggard that surfaced after the demise of the Bob Crosby Orchestra. The world's greatest jazz band, among others, kept the tune alive in the hands of its creators for another half a century. I'm Praying Humble, a traditional track arranged by Haggard.

Well, this next track, Stomping Off, Let's Go, was the band's theme tune for some time and was adopted by British trumpeter, author and researcher John Chilton as the title of his excellent book, which remains the standard work on the story of the Bob Crosby Orchestra and the Bobcats.

I thought it's about time we brought in another Crosby into the onto the scene with as well as Bob Crosby. There were four like-minded talents that blend in this performance. The music is by Harry Warren, whose best-known songs have a compelling rhythmic bass, such as Lullaby of Broadway, We're in the Money, and Lulu's Back in Town, among others. The lyrics are by the brilliant colloquial Johnny Mercer, and the accompaniment is by, of course, the Bob Crosby Orchestra. The singer is that jauntiest of gentlemen who's never been happier than when he could build a swinging beat into a song, Bing Crosby. You must have been a beautiful baby.

Old Folks. Well, that was another track from Bob Crosby and his Rockers. Bing actually had a bit of a penchant for jazz, and he was only one indication of the strong feeling he had for Native American music of all kinds. In that track, he sang that song by Willard Robinson, who caught the idiom and the colour of rural America with such deep flavour that he sometimes compared to Stephen Foster. Johnny Mercer's Bing's close friend was a great admirer of Robinson, and Mildred Bailey, his brother Al Rinker, sang with Bing and Harry Barris as the Rhythm Boys, sang every Robinson song she could find. Peaceful Valley, Lonely Acres, and Round an Old Deserted Farm were typical Robinson subjects, but the most popular of his songs was that particular portrait of an old Civil War veteran, Old Folks. Well, a few compositions are so perfectly suited to a particular instrument or player that they become standards as a result. This seems particularly true of clarinet features like Bechet's Petite Fleur or Waller's Wildcat Blues. This version of Spain, with its charming introductory choruses from Irving Fazzola, was the one thing that put him on the map as one of the most widely imitated of jazz clarinetists.

Well, three of the great sidemen of the Bob Crosby Orchestra were Irving Fazola, Eddie Miller and Bob Haggart. Irving was born Henry Irving Prestupnik, and he grew up in New Orleans, where he absorbed the Creole style of playing clarinet better than any other white musician from his hometown. After bringing his delicate, limpid style to the bands of Sharky Bonanno, Louis Prima and Armand Hung, he joined the Ben Pollock's Orchestra during a tour of the South and returned with it to New York just before Crosby took over. Weight and health problems brought him home to New Orleans for the last few years of his short life, and he died in 1949. Eddie Miller lived considerably longer. He was a hard-swinging tenor sax player, epitomising a style of playing the instrument that was unique to New Orleans and spawned a host of imitators. Yet, despite his prominence as a saxophonist, Miller was also a first-rate clarinetist, whose playing characterised the Crosby's band's first big band, Dixieland Records. He worked on the West Coast after leaving Crosby before returning to his native New Orleans for a decade in the clarinetist Pete Fountain's orchestra, and he died in 1991. Bob Haggart is a modest, although swinging bassist. Haggart's real role in the Crosby Band was in writing the arrangements that so effectively captured the New Orleans spirit. Pieces such as South Rampart Street Parade became popular in the Crescent City itself, although Haggart was a New Yorker. In later life, he teamed up with another Crosby alumni, trumpeter Yank Lawson, to found and lead the world's greatest jazz orchestra. Just three of the great sidemen that appeared with the Bob Crosby Orchestra. Well, one of the greatest New Orleans orchestras of the 20s was led by violinist Arnold J. Pinon, who wrote this song, which features vocalist Marion Mann. The splendid muted trumpet behind her vocal is by Billy Butterfield, and the opening clarinet work by Fazola is reminiscent of Pinon's star clarinetist Lorenzo Tio Jr., who taught many fine jazz players the tricks of the New Orleans clarinet style. Mama's gone, goodbye.

Marion Mann there, and Mama's Gone Goodbye with the trumpet playing of Billy Butterfield. Well, a Chicagoan flavour is paramount in this version of the Bobcats, in which the veteran cornetist Muggsy Spanier, who had previously been leading his ragtime band in Chicago not long before, takes the lead role. Nappy Lamar's vocals catch the style of other New Orleans singers, such as the one-armed trumpeter Wingy Minone, who was a master of this kind of short novelty song. Recorded in 1940, Don't Call Me Boy.

of Washington Square. She's withering there in basement air. She's fading cold, with or without her clothes. They say her Roman nose, it seems to please artistic people bold.

Echoes of Washington Square there, and before that we had Don't Call Me Boy. Well, I thought I'd take the opportunity to sneak another Crosby in, this time Gary Crosby, not playing with the Bob Crosby Orchestra, but actually with Matty Matlock and his orchestra, of course, was the clarinet player for many of the tracks of Bob's orchestra. Gary was the oldest of Bing's four sons by his first wife, Dixie Lee, and he was 16 in 1950 when Dave Knapp, Bing's record producer, suggested teaming Gary with his father in a recording. The song they used was one that had been bought by Sam Weiss, a song plugger, an old friend of Bing's who'd just set himself up as a publisher. The composer had given Weiss the untitled piece, saying, "It's your song, Sam." Then his eyes lit up. "Hey, that's a good title, Sam's song." Bing did the patter section in rehearsal, but decided it was too fast for him, and Gary took it over when they made this recording. This duet with Gary and Bing and the Matty Matlock Orchestra, Sam's song.

0: And now another treatment, this classic American theme, brought to you by Mr. Gaddy Crosby. Here's a happy tune
1: that'll bring you a smile all the while. When you croon it, you're really in style.
0: And the title is Sam's Song. It's catchy as can be,
1: with a sly little beat and the melody's

0: people that you meet.
1: Hello, Joe, what you know? And remind me to mow. Tell them business is slow, but I'm whistling Sam's song.
0: Everyone you see
1: has a story to tell or a gimmick to sell.

16-year-old Gary Crosby there with his dad, Bing. Well, whenever Bing Crosby decided to turn to jazz, he called on Bob for his orchestral backing. Here, the brothers, with added help from Connie Boswell, joined to produce Yes Indeed, a jazz spiritual, as composer Cy Oliver called it. Oliver, a trumpeter, singer and arranger in Jimmy Lunceford's orchestra in the 30s, was primarily responsible for the swinging two-beat style that gave the Lunceford band its distinctive sound. In 1939, Oliver left Lunceford, joined Jimmy Dorsey and changed the basically Dixieland style of the Dorsey brothers to a variation of the Lunceford sound. Here we go then with Connie Boswell, Bob Crosby and his orchestra, and of course Bing, and Yes Indeed.

0: I got it, Brother Bingston. Now you knows I got it.
1: Now, has you got that rhythm in you, hmm?
0: Yeah, I think I got that rhythm in me.
1: Then you got it, Sister Constance.

Yes, indeed, indeed. That was Yes, Indeed from Connie Boswell, Bing Crosby and Bob Crosby. Well, we've just got time for one last track from the Crosby Orchestra, recorded in January of 1942, and it was that year, of course, that the Crosby Band finally broke up. And there were a large number of bands around about that era did the same

swing and jazz and rock and roll came in, and the big band era disappeared around about the late 50s, early 60s. Well, in this, the opening trombone riff sets up a solo opportunity for Jess Stacy, but the main soloist is Yank Lawson, back in the fold after a succession of trumpeters had taken his place. This is one of the most distinguished charts from the final years of the Crosby Band. Well, I hope you've enjoyed the music you've heard tonight, featuring, well, three of the Crosbys, actually, although Bob Crosby has been their main feature, and hope that you've enjoyed the show. Stay with us. Gerard will be along very shortly, and he'll be bringing you some great music, including, of course, jazz, in his From Happy Hour to Pillow Talk. Next year, we're going to be looking at another one of the jazz cities, this time Kansas City, and looking at some of the music that came out of there in the early 20s, 30s and 40s. So I hope you can join me then. Until next Sunday at the same time, from me, it's a very good night. Good night.

Big River FM. I heard

0: the lady all her life and children she raised to be grown. But that dirty little coward that shot Mr. Howard, it's laid poor Jesse in his grave. Now that's just all I can think of.
1: I was born in Kaufman County, Texas. That was in 11th of September, 1886. Come to California in 1906. I didn't have to go to World War I. I was too old for World War II. One good thing that I've always been proud of, I was the youngest in the family, and the rest was all married, and I've taken good care of my mother and father as long as they lived.
2: There's a feller up here at the post office one day, he's a pet him. I says to him, "That dog, you have no idea how smart he is." I just

0: ought to tell you. You ain't telling me nothing. 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Kids would come here. We want to hear old Ted sing. And them days, I fooled with him more then. I could just commence this way. I want you to sing now. Do, do, do. Now I have to take the harp and make a sound before you sing.
1: Teddy, come in. Come on. Come on out from under there. Here now, sit down. Sit down, Teddy. Now here, I want you to sing. Sing these folks' song. Sing the old rugged cross. Listen, chord with this now. Here. Oh, oh, yo, do, do. Sing.

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0: Back in 2001, six mates with a passion for tinkering with old machinery formed the Kaipara Vintage Machinery Club. 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

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By then, the taillight was all you could see. Now the fellas ribbed me for being behind, so I thought I'd make the Lincoln unwind. 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
2: 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Meanwhile, all things must pass eventually, but when he says the war is over, he's got trouble in mind. 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This is Mother Goose signing off, hoping I ain't going to hell, and reminding you to
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face or your heart broken. You sit around moping, crying and crying. 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Well, before you do anything rash,

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0: 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I'll be giving you some of the stories behind the songs. 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
1: 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Yeah.

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You know, I'ma come right to the chase, huh? Some women were made. But me, myself, I like to think that I was created for a special purpose. Now, what's more special than you?

0: 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How can I sort it out?
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